doctor closed the door and said, I have some news for you. It's not as good as we had hoped, but we'll do all we can do. I know this news may cause your heart to be filled with fear and dread, but we'll do our best in every way.

nuts. With anxious minds and worried hearts, awful dreaded spots. 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And He stands in the moment's doorway,

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1: Here's your WLRV weather forecast for Southwest Virginia. I'm Eli, the weather guy. Overnight, 60% chance of showers and possible thunderstorms. Cloudy during the early evening, then becoming partly cloudy with a low around 70. On Saturday, 60% chance of showers and thunderstorms, likely mainly before 3 p.m. Partly sunny with the high near 87. Partly cloudy on Saturday night with the low around 70. And on Sunday, 30% chance of showers and thunderstorms after 2 p.m. Mostly sunny with the high near 89. 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

Let not your heart be troubled. Ye believe in God, believe also in me. In my Father's house are many mansions. If it were not so, I would have told you. I go to prepare a place for you. And if I go and prepare a place for you, I will come again and receive you unto myself, that where I am, there ye may be also. And whither I go ye know, and the way ye know. Thomas saith unto him, Lord, we know not whither thou goest, and how can we know the way? Jesus saith unto him, I am the way, the truth, and the life.

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1: Here's your WLRV weather forecast for Southwest Virginia. I'm Eli, the weather guy. Overnight, 60% chance of showers and possible thunderstorms, cloudy during the early evening, then becoming partly cloudy with a low around 70. On Saturday, 60% chance of showers and thunderstorms, likely mainly before 3 p.m., partly sunny with the high near 87. Partly cloudy on Saturday night with the low around 70, and on Sunday, 30% chance of showers and thunderstorms after 2 p.m., mostly sunny with the high near 89. 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
1: Here's your WLRV weather forecast for Southwest Virginia. I'm Eli, the weather guy. Overnight, 60% chance of showers and possible thunderstorms. Cloudy during the early evening, then becoming partly cloudy with a low around 70. On Saturday, 60% chance of showers and thunderstorms, likely mainly before 3 p.m. Partly sunny with the high near 87. Partly cloudy on Saturday night with the low around 70. And on Sunday, 30% chance of showers and thunderstorms after 2 p.m. Mostly sunny with the high near 89. Thanks for listening to your weather source for Southwest Virginia, WLRV.

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1: Good morning. Here's your WLRV weather forecast for Southwest Virginia. I'm forecaster Chuck Brady, getting up to a rainy Saturday in the way. It looks like a chance of showers and thunder showers throughout the middle of the day, at least till mid-afternoon. Might see some sunshine later on this afternoon, but it's a 60% chance of rain during the day. High temperature in the mid-80s. Tonight, we'll see a low of around 70 and still a 30% chance of rain. Tomorrow, it's in the upper 80s. Heat index values feel like 95 or so. 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
1: Good morning. Here's your WLRV weather forecast for Southwest Virginia. I'm forecaster Chuck Brady, getting up to a rainy Saturday in the way. It looks like a chance of showers and thunder showers throughout the middle of the day, at least till mid-afternoon. Might see some sunshine later on this afternoon, but it's a 60% chance of rain during the day. High temperature in the mid-80s. Tonight, we'll see a low of around 70 and still a 30% chance of rain. Tomorrow, it's in the upper 80s. Heat index values feel like 95 or so. 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
1: Good morning. Here's your WLRV weather forecast for Southwest Virginia. I'm forecaster Chuck Brady, getting up to a rainy Saturday in the way. It looks like a chance of showers and thunder showers throughout the middle of the day, at least till mid-afternoon. Might see some sunshine later on this afternoon, but it's a 60% chance of rain during the day. High temperature in the mid-80s. Tonight, we'll see a low of around 70 and still a 30% chance of rain. Tomorrow, it's in the upper 80s. Heat index values feel like 95 or so. Thanks for listening to your weather source for Southwest Virginia, WLRV.

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1: Good morning. Here's your WLRV weather forecast for Southwest Virginia. I'm forecaster Chuck Brady. Getting up to a rainy Saturday in the way. It looks like a chance of showers and thunder showers throughout the middle of the day, at least till mid-afternoon. Might see some sunshine later on this afternoon, but it's a 60% chance of rain during the day. High temperature in the mid-80s. Tonight, we'll see a low of around 70 and still a 30% chance of rain. Tomorrow, it's in the upper 80s. Heat index values feel like 95 or so. Thanks for listening to your weather source for Southwest Virginia, WLRV.

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1: Good morning. Here's your WLRV weather forecast for Southwest Virginia. I'm forecaster Chuck Brady, getting up to a rainy Saturday in the way. It looks like a chance of showers and thunder showers throughout the middle of the day, at least till mid-afternoon. Might see some sunshine later on this afternoon, but it's a 60% chance of rain during the day. High temperature in the mid-80s. Tonight, we'll see a low of around 70 and still a 30% chance of rain. Tomorrow, it's in the upper 80s. Heat index values feel like 95 or so. Thanks for listening to your weather source for Southwest Virginia, WLRV.

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1: Good morning. Here's your WLRV weather forecast for Southwest Virginia. I'm forecaster Chuck Brady, getting up to a rainy Saturday in the way. It looks like a chance of showers and thunder showers throughout the middle of the day, at least till mid-afternoon. Might see some sunshine later on this afternoon, but it's a 60% chance of rain during the day. High temperature in the mid-80s. Tonight, we'll see a low of around 70 and still a 30% chance of rain. Tomorrow, it's in the upper 80s. Heat index values feel like 95 or so. Thanks for listening to your weather source for Southwest Virginia, WLRV.

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1: Good morning. Here's your WLRV weather forecast for Southwest Virginia. I'm forecaster Chuck Brady, getting up to a rainy Saturday in the way. It looks like a chance of showers and thunder showers throughout the middle of the day, at least till mid-afternoon. Might see some sunshine later on this afternoon, but it's a 60% chance of rain during the day. High temperature in the mid-80s. Tonight, we'll see a low of around 70 and still a 30% chance of rain. Tomorrow, it's in the upper 80s. Heat index values feel like 95 or so. 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
1: Good morning. Here's your WLRV weather forecast for Southwest Virginia. I'm forecaster Chuck Brady, getting up to a rainy Saturday in the way. It looks like a chance of showers and thunder showers throughout the middle of the day, at least till mid-afternoon. Might see some sunshine later on this afternoon, but it's a 60% chance of rain during the day. High temperature in the mid-80s. Tonight, we'll see a low of around 70 and still a 30% chance of rain. Tomorrow, it's in the upper 80s. Heat index values feel like 95 or so. 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

Be careful for nothing, but everything, by prayer and supplication, with thanksgiving. Let your requests be made known unto God. And the peace of God, which passes all understanding, shall keep your hearts and minds through Christ Jesus.

0: Good morning. Here's your WLRV weather forecast for Southwest Virginia. I'm forecaster Chuck Brady, getting up to a rainy Saturday in the way. It looks like a chance of showers and thunder showers throughout the middle of the day, at least till mid-afternoon. Might see some sunshine later on this afternoon, but it's a 60% chance of rain during the day. High temperature in the mid-80s. Tonight, we'll see a low of around 70 and still a 30% chance of rain. Tomorrow, it's in the upper 80s. Heat index values feel like 95 or so. Thanks for listening to your weather source for Southwest Virginia, WLRV.
1: 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All scripture portions are from the King James Version of the Bible. And now, today's proverb. Today's Light for Your Pathway comes from Proverbs chapter 15. A soft answer turneth away wrath, but grievous words stir up anger. The tongue of the wise useth knowledge aright, but the mouth of fools poureth out foolishness. The eyes of the Lord are in every place, beholding the evil and the good. A wholesome tongue is a tree of life, but perverseness therein is a breach in the spirit. A fool despiseth his father's instruction, but he that regardeth reproof is prudent. In the house of the righteous is much treasure, but in the revenues of the wicked is trouble. The lips of the wise disperse knowledge, but the heart of the foolish doeth not so. The sacrifice of the wicked is an abomination to the Lord, but the prayer of the upright is his delight. The way of the wicked is an abomination unto the Lord, but he loveth him that followeth after righteousness. Correction is grievous unto him that forsaketh the way, and he that hateth reproof shall die. Hell and destruction are before the Lord, how much more then the hearts of the children of men? A scorner loveth not one that reproveth him, neither will he go unto the wise. A merry heart maketh a cheerful countenance, but by sorrow of the heart the spirit is broken. The heart of him that hath understanding seeketh knowledge, but the mouth of fools feedeth on foolishness. All the days of the afflicted are evil, but he that is of a merry heart hath a continual feast. Better is little with the fear of the Lord than great treasure and trouble therewith. Better is a dinner of herbs where love is than a stalled ox and hatred therewith. A wrathful man stirreth up strife, but he that is slow to anger appeaseth strife. The way of the slothful man is an hedge of thorns, but the way of the righteous is made plain. A wise son maketh a glad father, but a foolish man despiseth his mother. Folly is joy to him that is destitute of wisdom, but a man of understanding walketh uprightly. Without counsel, purposes are disappointed, but in the multitude of counselors they are established. A man hath joy by the answer of his mouth, and a word spoken in due season, how good is it! The way of life is above to the wise, that he may depart from hell beneath. The Lord will destroy the house of the proud, but he will establish the border of the widow. The thoughts of the wicked are an abomination to the Lord, but the words of the pure are pleasant words. He that is greedy of gain troubleth his own house, but he that hateth gifts shall live. The heart of the righteous studieth to answer, but the mouth of the wicked poureth out evil things. The Lord is far from the wicked, but he heareth the prayer of the righteous. The light of the eyes rejoiceth the heart, and a good report maketh the bones fat. The ear that heareth the reproof of life abideth among the wise. He that refuseth instruction despiseth his own soul, but he that heareth reproof getteth understanding. The fear of the Lord is the instruction of wisdom, and before honor is humility. We trust that the power of God's Word on today's edition of Light for Your Pathway was a blessing. Tune in again to Light for Your Pathway.

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1: Good morning. Here's your WLRV weather forecast for Southwest Virginia. I'm forecaster Chuck Brady, getting up to a rainy Saturday in the way. It looks like a chance of showers and thunder showers throughout the middle of the day, at least till mid-afternoon. Might see some sunshine later on this afternoon, but it's a 60% chance of rain during the day. High temperature in the mid-80s. Tonight, we'll see a low of around 70 and still a 30% chance of rain. Tomorrow, it's in the upper 80s. Heat index values feel like 95 or so. 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
1: Good morning. Here's your WLRV weather forecast for Southwest Virginia. I'm forecaster Chuck Brady. Getting up to a rainy Saturday in the way. It looks like a chance of showers and thunder showers throughout the middle of the day, at least till mid-afternoon. Might see some sunshine later on this afternoon, but it's a 60% chance of rain during the day. High temperature in the mid-80s. Tonight, we'll see a low of around 70 and still a 30% chance of rain. Tomorrow, it's in the upper 80s. Heat index values feel like 95 or so. Thanks for listening to your weather source for Southwest Virginia, WLRV.

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1: Here's your WLRV weather forecast for Southwest Virginia. I'm TJ Matthews. For this afternoon, showers and thunderstorms are likely. Skies are partly sunny, with temperatures to a high of 66. The chance of rain slowly dissipates prior to the sun setting tonight, with partly cloudy overnight skies. Lows drop to 70. Tomorrow, Sunday, a sunny day. We can't rule out the chance of a pop-up afternoon thundershower, with high temperatures to 88. There's a slight chance of showers and thunderstorms Sunday night. That chance grows slightly after midnight with a clear sky. Lows drop to 70. Rain back in the forecast Monday into Monday night. Monday's high a mostly cloudy 86. Monday night to a cloudy 67. 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
1: Here's your WLRV weather forecast for Southwest Virginia. I'm TJ Matthews. For this afternoon, showers and thunderstorms are likely. Skies are partly sunny, with temperatures to a high of 66. The chance of rain slowly dissipates prior to the sun setting tonight, with partly cloudy overnight skies. Lows drop to 70. Tomorrow, Sunday, a sunny day. We can't rule out the chance of a pop-up afternoon thundershower, with high temperatures to 88. There's a slight chance of showers and thunderstorms Sunday night. That chance grows slightly after midnight with a clear sky. Lows drop to 70. Rain back in the forecast Monday into Monday night. Monday's high, a mostly cloudy 86. Monday night to a cloudy 67. Thanks for listening to your weather source for Southwest Virginia, WLRV.

Welcome to the Pilgrim's Path, a broadcast from the East River Baptist Church in New Caney, Texas. Join us in the auditorium with Pastor Roger Hoots as he's bringing a message from God's Word. Our prayer is that this broadcast will be a blessing in your life today.

All right, take your Bibles this morning and turn with me in them to the book of Romans. Turn with me there to chapter number 12. Romans chapter number 12. Sure, good to see you. Thank you, those of you who played your instruments this morning. Boy, I really appreciate you being there and enhancing the ministry, the music ministry. Always appreciate the ladies that are over here who are so faithful and consistent. Man, what a blessing it is. Amen. Now, I like to hear songs a cappella. I do. But, man, I sure like good music, too, don't you? What a blessing. Thank God for those who are faithful in practicing in those things and being here in the church with us. All right, Romans chapter 12. Look with me in verse number 3. Romans chapter 12, verse number 3. I want to use it as the launching pad for our text in which we're going to study this morning. Romans chapter 12, verse number 3. I pray the Holy Spirit will help me today to deliver the burden He's placed upon my heart out of this passage. And we read verse 3. The Bible says, "For I say, through the grace given unto me to every man that is among you, not to think of himself more highly than he ought to think, but to think soberly, according as God hath dealt to every man the measure of faith." I'd like to continue on the subject of pride this morning. This morning I would like to preach out of the context here in which I have read and the things

that are around this passage of Scripture on pride and your personal progress. Let's pray. Father, would you pray, Lord, I pray you'd hear me, and God, speak through me and touch hearts. And God, I pray your will be done in this service for your glory. In Christ's holy name, amen. You know, when Paul gave out this letter to the book of Romans, one of the greatest books in the Word of God. Of course, the Word of God is the greatest book on the planet, but there are 66 books inside that book. And the book of Romans is one of the greatest books for the child of God today to read and understand. And one of the things that Paul said when he started his letter, he said, I am not ashamed of the gospel. He said, for it is the power of God unto salvation. And he said, to everyone that believeth. And he says, and he taught us that it has the power to save us and from the wages of sin and from the wrath of Almighty God. And then when you get into Romans chapter number 6 and 7 and 8, he focuses on how that the gospel saves us, and then it begins to change us. Now, he's saving us from the wages of sin, and we're grateful. And he's saving us from the wrath of God, for which we shall always be grateful. But in the process, he is going to let us know that in chapter 6 and 7 and 8, that God is interested in changing us. Do we believe that the gospel has power to change people's lives? I think you're familiar with the passage of Scripture that says, if any man be in Christ, he is a new creature. Old things are passed away. Behold, all things become new. Now, word behold, it means that you can fix your eyes upon it. That means that there's a visual change that takes place. If the heart is being changed, if the life is being changed, it's going to manifest itself in your life and how that God begins to change things in your life. He said all things become new. So basically what we're saying here is that salvation leads to transformation. And the word transformation, we get our word metamorphosis from. And probably when you think about metamorphosis, you probably go back to grade school and probably where your teacher used the illustration basically of a caterpillar and how that caterpillar one day would go into a cocoon, and then eventually that cocoon would then reveal a great big change. A caterpillar can be a very irritating little animal, but boy, when it goes into that cocoon and dies and then out comes that beautiful butterfly, you say, wow, how in the world could that butterfly have ever been that caterpillar? And yet God was doing a mighty miraculous work inside that cocoon to make that change take place. And what God does with his Son and through his Spirit and through his Word, he saves you, he changes you, and he begins to work from the inside out. And I want you to understand that word transformation, what it really means spiritually. I think that the Webster 1828 dictionary has a great definition of this. He said in theology, he said it means transform. Because the reason I'm using the word transform is because in verse number 2, it says, be not conformed to this world, but be ye transformed. It is the will of God that you be transformed. It is the will of God that you be changed, that you are not what you once were. And that word transform means in theology, it means to change the natural disposition and temper of man from a state of enmity to God and his word into a disposition and temper conformed and desiring to do his will. And that's a change in direction. And a change in direction is going to begin to change other things in your life that we shall be able to see in you. Now, in order for that to take place, and the reason why I'm choosing verse number 3 here is because of our pride. You say, well, I've seen some people get born again and their lives change immediately.
And they just whooped like a rocket, just took off in their lives and began to serve the Lord immediately. And you could see them begin to change their old ways and begin to take on the new ways that God is working in their lives. And then I've seen some make professions of faith, and it seems like it's taken them a number of years for God to begin to metamorphosize their lives. And yet you could see it gradually and incrementally. So what's the difference in that? It certainly wouldn't be God. It certainly would be somebody limiting God working in their hearts and in their lives. And I believe you'll see it in verse number 3 because it has to do with your pride. I don't think that you can speed up, Brother Travis, the transformation, but I believe that you can, Ethan, slow it down. Who does God resist? Anybody know? Oh, man, he resists the proud. Who does he give grace to? Oh, the humble. Who gets to choose whether we are proudful or humble? We do. All right? And so if I will embrace humility as my friend, and if I will stiff-arm pride as my enemy, my life will begin to change quicker and faster. Now notice in verse number 3, "For I say through the grace given unto me to every man that is among you, not to think of himself more highly than he ought to think." And so he is saying now, let's read these verses together in their context. Look with me in verse number 1. "I beseech you therefore, brethren, by the mercies of God, that you present your bodies a living sacrifice, holy, acceptable unto God, which is your reasonable service." So anything I'm preaching to you this morning, it's the least you can do. It's only reasonable. And verse 2, "And be not conformed to this world." And before you put your own personal standards up there for what is worldliness, how about putting God's standards? The world is full of hate, jealousy, pride, envy, strife. And God is filled with love and joy and peace and power and forgiving one another. Notice he says, "Be not conformed to this world, but be ye transformed," metamorphosized. How? "By the renewing of your mind." So what's slowing down the process of your metamorphosis? It is the way you think. It is your mindset. And some of you who have grown quickly and slowed back down, and you wonder how come you ever watch a teenager sometimes that it seems like he's never going to grow, and then there for a couple of years it's like he just squirts up and then he slows back down. That's the way it is sometimes with some believers, is that they'll grow quickly and then for some reason they just seem stunted in their growth. And then they'll take off again. And listen, you may have been saved 25 or 30 years, but you can still grow. You may not grow as fast as you did back when you were saved 20 years ago, but you can still be growing. Now watch what he says. "Be you transformed by the renewing of your mind." Yes, I am here to change your mind. My goal as a pastor is to change the way that you think. Because it's God's will that you change the way that you think. Before you were saved, you were mentally dark. And you were morally depraved. And when the Spirit of God saved you and came into you, he began to turn the light on to change the way that you think about things. Look what he says. He says, "The renewing of your mind, that you may prove what is that good, acceptable, and perfect will of God." And the will of God is not in three parts. It's the fact that the will of God is good. And the will of God is acceptable to him. And the will of God is perfect for you. And the Bible says in verse number 3, "For I say through the grace given unto me to every man that is among you." Now he's talking to the church collectively. Talk to them individually about giving themselves to the Lord. And then he says, I need you to understand something. God's got a process of you growing. He says, I need you to understand how much you need your local assembly. How much you need each other.
and how that God's going to use the people in your congregation to help you grow.

See, you stop growing. Some of you stop growing because you stop going to church as often as you should. And some of the reasons why that you don't know as much as you should, because you don't really sense the fact that you need us. And that's where that high-mindedness comes in. That's where you think too highly of yourself. That you think that you can grow and become the Christian God wants you, and you think that the people down at the church are the ones who are hindering you rather than helping you. Because all you see is our faults and our weaknesses. It's amazing to me to watch some young people grow up in this church over the past 27 years. And some have stuck it out and grown, and God's using them. And some have left. And some of those who have left, and I hope some of them may be watching even right now as I say this to you. You grow up in our assembly, and then you walk away from our assembly, and then you throw rocks at our assembly. As if you have no responsibility and no accountability to God for your own life. For us. Hey, we all got weaknesses. And yet in the weaknesses of my church family, I see that I need you. And many of you who have, in spite of our faults and weaknesses, recognize, hey, I need Brother Roger. Yeah, he's got issues. Who doesn't have issues? Amen. Some just got more than others. If you're looking for the perfect church and the perfect people, you're not going to ever fit in anywhere. And you know what's going to happen, though? You're going to stunt your growth. Your life is going to stop metamorphosizing, and you're going to stop changing. And now look what he says. He says not to think more highly. Think of himself more highly than he ought to think. But to think soberly, according as God hath dealt to every man the measure of faith. So how can I get you to think less of yourself? And I don't mean that in a sense of degrading yourself. That's not humility. He said think soberly, to properly evaluate one another. But you start evaluating yourself. Because usually the way that you look at other people, it kind of springs forth from the way that you look at yourself. And if you're thinking too highly of yourself, then you probably think that the brothers and sisters in here can't help you. You know what that worldly mind tells you? That you need people who have been, quote, trained by the world to help you with your, quote, issues. And you think that because that they are trained by the world's philosophy and their wisdom and their skill, that they're going to be able to help you with your sin problem. And they're going to be able to help you in your walk with God, because that's really all our issues is we're dealing with sin issues in our heart and our life. That permeates our relationships with other people. If I'm right in this direction, it helps me in this direction. So rather than you humbling yourself and having faith in God that God could use the weak things of the world, And the things that are despised, that God could use somebody in my assembly to help me? Oh, yes. You see, what happens sometimes is in our evaluation of others, we get an attitude about these things. And because some folks, when he talks about this being too highly minded, let's go back to our estimation here of one another and our evaluation of ourselves. A great warning is given, the danger of deceitful pride. Galatians chapter 6, verse number 1 says that when a man thinketh himself to be something when he is nothing, what is he doing? He is deceiving himself. 1 Corinthians 3 says, if a man desires the wisdom of God, he says, let him become a fool that he may be wise. So God is saying, come down off your high horse just a little bit and realize this. Because here's what happens. We start evaluating each other once we get to know each other a little bit.
And in our estimation of one another, in our evaluation of one another, we'll take what I think sometimes is called the educational view. Well, I'm more educated than they are. How can they help me? I've got a degree. They don't have anything. They're just country pumpkins. And some of them fell off the wagon coming to town. How can they help me? Their education does not match mine. Did you know that sometimes knowledge puffeth up? That you can actually be an educated fool. That you could actually be an educated failure. You can't maintain your marriage relationship. You can't manage your money. You can't stay off of alcohol. You can't stay off of drugs. And yet, you think that Christian down at the house of the Lord, who the only PhD he's got is a posthole digger, but yet he has joy and peace and victory over sin, but he can't help you. You take that educational view, and I'm not against education. You ought not be dumb and ignorant on purpose. And some, they take that elevated view because they have been successful and they have more cars and trucks and houses and land. Then how can a poor man help me? Did you know the book of Ecclesiastes says that sometimes that a poor man's wisdom is despised? And yet, when the city was in trouble and all of the rich men couldn't help deliver them, they went to this poor man who was wise enough to know how that they could be delivered. And he gave them an insight on how to do it. And they were saved, but yet then they forgot about him. Because we have this elevated view. Like, if you're so smart, why aren't you rich? Did you know that some people are rich because they lie, steal, and cheat? And there's some people that have a lot of possessions because they are way deep in debt. So they have an elevated view of themselves. But God wants you to have that equality view, that edifying view of each other. That I need you. Kids, listen to me just a minute. And you young folks, especially. I don't want to lose you. I love you. Don't let the world pull you away from here with their philosophies and ideas and criticisms. They have no answers. Look at their lives. They just laugh when they're around you. They're not laughing at home when they lay down at night. They're not happy. They have peace, joy, love, purpose. I want you to think about it. Because the way you estimate yourself usually falls out on how you estimate others. If you think too highly of yourself, the scripture even says that sometimes, you know, that you got a king sometimes who no longer can be admonished. No matter how successful you've been or how great you think you are, you're never too big, never too wealthy, never too smart, never too rich, never too far along in your faith for somebody here in this assembly to help you in the work of God and your development. Because the ultimate goal is for you to be Christ-like. Amen. The transformation is to make you like Christ. But can you imagine, kiddos, that in verse number 4, notice what he says here. He says, that again, he's talking about collectively, about you being a part of the body. He said in verse 3, "For I say through the grace given unto me to every man that is among you not to think of himself." Now listen, when he says, let me slow down just a minute. I'm getting ahead of myself. I don't like doing that. Verse 3, "For I say through the grace given unto me." In other words, he's evaluating himself and saying, "I am what I am by the grace of God. Whatever gift I have, it's by the grace of God. Whatever I am, it's by the mercy of God." That's why when he said in verse number 1, "I beseech you, therefore, brethren, by the mercies of God," that goes back up into chapter number 11, where he talks about how that God, look in chapter number 11 with me, please, and look at this in verse 33. "Oh, the depth of the riches, both of the wisdom and knowledge of God, how unsearchable are his judgments and his ways past finding out. Who hath known the mind of the Lord? Who hath been his counselor? Who hath first given to him

appealing to you this morning, and I'm asking you to present your bodies to God, he said, as a living sacrifice out of your appreciation for the mercy of God. The mercy of God. And that you present your body to God because your body's been purchased by the blood of Christ. And your body has a new purpose. Did you know that your body is called the house? A house? But did you know that the transformation turns it into a temple? It is a house where you live. But it also has a dual purpose. It is now the temple of the Holy Spirit. And a temple is where God does things. Where he is worshipped. Where sacrifices are offered to God. The sacrifices of thanksgiving unto the Lord and praise unto the Lord. Your body is now a temple. He said, you've been bought with a price. He said, you're not your own anymore. He said, so just present what is God's already to him. All right? That's the presentation. And the transformation begins to take place when you start thinking right, and especially about each other and how much you care one for another. Now, I want to say this again now in verse number 3. Look, he says, for I say, through the grace given unto me to every man that is among you, not, I told you to quit getting in a hurry. Let me slow down. For I say, through the grace given unto me, grace is something that was given to me. Was it you? He says to every man. Does that mean everybody in this room? Not to think of himself more highly than he ought to think. That means all of us have this problem. But to think soberly, according as God hath dealt to every man in this room, the measure of faith. Verse 4, for as we have members in one body, in other words, we're all part of the body of Christ, all members have not the same office. So we being many are one body in Christ, and every one members one of another. And you got to see this. It'll help you to evaluate one another far more greater. That I need you. We're not the same, but we're in the same body. Can you imagine, Brother Lorne, the eye saying to the ear, can't you see that dummy? Can you imagine the ear saying to the eye, can't you hear that dummy? Can you imagine the nose? Hey, guys. Can't y'all smell that? Because some things you can't see. Some things you can't hear. But something's going on around here. I smell a dead rat. I don't see it and I don't hear it, but I smell it. And so if the ear is elevated in its thinking, if the eye is elevated in its thinking, there may be a danger that's going on around it. But the body is thinking, because I cannot see it and I cannot hear it, I'm safe. I don't need the nose. But that nose, it symbolizes discernment. Because it cannot present to you something that it can see. It cannot present to you something that it can hear. But it's dead on. Because it can smell something and knows that something's not right. Or it can smell and say, man, I know what she's cooking today. It's going to be on today. My favorite. As soon as you walk in the door. When Cindy puts a roast in the crock pot, it permeates the whole house. I can be in the bedroom. The doors are closed. I don't see the pot roast. I don't hear the pot roast. But I'm saying, we have a pot roast for lunch. I was able to make a good, sound judgment because my nose said, hey, here it is. Do you understand what I'm saying? And I'm just saying that, listen, there are ears, and there are noses, and there are eyes, there are hands. And there are parts in here that you just really don't see. And by the way, God has put in some parts into your body that only respond to irritate you when something's not right. Amen? The stomach can work both ways. By the way, have you ever seen your stomach? I don't mean the layers of stuff on the outside. That's not actually your stomach. Have you ever seen your stomach? Probably not. Images made.

But that stomach reacts good and bad. You put something in there, it's a little poison, a little food poisoning. The eye thought it was good. The nose even thought it was good. The taste bud said, yep, it passed the test. But when it got to the stomach said, this is not good for us. And every once in a while, the stomach will pull a chain over here and say, you got to go back out. You're not passing through here, buddy. For the good of the body. And so the rest of the body will actually, I mean, who enjoys throwing up? There's something wrong with you. The whole body will say, nope, nope, not going to do it, nope. And the stomach says, for the good, you're going out. And sometimes I'm saying that there's some people that God puts in your life, in your congregation, that you need, that will help you even when it is not pleasant. You say, well, that brother, man, I don't know about that brother. Man, he just makes me nervous. He irritates me. I just don't like him. Can you imagine? I can't imagine how my mother would have responded when she got that turpentine out. And she did try to put a little sugar in it, but she said, son, you're going to take this. And I didn't look up there and say, man, Mom, I'm looking forward to this turpentine. No, I didn't. But it was good for me. It purged me. And what I'm saying to you is that everything, some of you, you're hooked on, you're getting hooked on sweets. And you're getting hooked on fast food. Rather than stuff that sometimes that you just really need to make you stronger. And there's people in this congregation that can help you grow, that God's put around you if you'll stay in church. I'm saying that your transformation will be slowed down because of your pride. You say, well, I just want to grow. I just want God to change me. Hey, listen to me. You don't have to beg God to change you. God's in the changing business. And God wants to change you. God's willing to change you. But God's not going to change you based on how you want it done. God's going to use the people around you that you probably think very little of. And that you probably don't even know their names. Some of you, you tell me that you pray for your church family. How can you when you don't even know their names? Oh, God bless East River Baptist Church. Oh, yeah, that's how you do it. I got a list of your names. You ought to have a list of everybody's names. And you ought to pray for them every single day. You say, yeah, but Brother Roger, when I come across that name, it just irritates. That woman irritates me. But it could be that person that you think the least of could be, because you're only seeing the surface of that individual. You don't really know that person. And God could use that person at some point in your life to help you in your growth. Are y'all still with me? Okay. Now, I'm trying to help you to grow. I want you to understand how pride can hold you back in your transformation. Because pride always starts in the thoughts of the mind and in the heart. And if we struggle with a congregation, we will also struggle with our transformation. If you think that you're going to just say, okay, and listen, I get tired of hearing young adults say, I don't need to go to church to grow and to be right with God. Now, where did you get that from? So in other words, God chose a different path for you than he did for the rest of us. That path that God chosen is narrow and it's straight. He said, I don't have to go to church to be saved and be right with God. No. Maybe you don't have to go, but let me ask you a question.

0: not to be saved, you don't, because Jesus Christ is the one who saves us. And we're saved by grace through the power of God. Let me ask you this, though. You know, if you're married, do you have to go home every night? Well, no, I don't have to go home every night. Do you have to go home once in a while? Does it help the relationship if you go home? And I'm saying that if you have a relationship with God, you'll want to go home. You have a good relationship with your wife, you'll want to go home. I thank God that after 40-something years of being married, that when I go away on a meeting, my wife, the kids say, she starts moping around the house because I'm gone. Because she misses me. You say, oh, Brother Roger, she don't really miss you. Oh, yeah, she does. She still loves me. And I still love her. And by the way, when I get on the plane to come back, and I say, oh, man, I'm going back to the house. I'd see Cindy again tonight. Nope. That's not the way it works, because there's a relationship. And so it is, you know what? I didn't get up this morning and say, oh, man, I got to go to church again today. No, I said, I'm getting to go. I did not say I was sad when they said unto me, let us go into the house of the Lord. I didn't even say I was mad when they said unto me, let us go into the house of the Lord. And on Wednesday night, I said, hey, I'm glad. Yep, as some had said, I think some of the men had said, maybe it might have been Brother Tucker. Some folks asked me, I know my neighbor did. My neighbor. He said, Bob comes once in a while. He says, y'all have church on Sunday night too? Yes. And I said, guess what? Even on Wednesday nights. He said, really? I said, yeah. Who wants to go to church three times a week? If you don't have a relationship, you won't. And if you don't really trust the work of God and the hand of God, that God has gifted men and graced men and women to minister to you, to help you change, then you won't look forward to that body working on you and trying to help you in your life. You just, listen, and by the way, you got to quit and stop looking just to the pastor to be the one God uses to change your life. Now, he will be one of the main ingredients because he's handling the Word of God. And the Word is powerful. But there's a lot of things that take place throughout a week that somebody can help you and minister to you and do some things for you that nobody sees. I pray that you would think, number one, not too highly of yourself. But number two, don't think too lowly of yourself. Oh, I can't do nothing. I'm of no value. I can't really help anybody. Okay? First of all, I'm going to grab you right around the neck like that, real gentle. Okay? Then I'm going to go smack, smack, smack in Jesus' name. Because you're calling God a liar. Because the Bible says God has gifted every man and given him an ability that God giveth. Everybody has been given some ability. Not all the same. Because we don't need ears lined up from the toe to the top. We don't need eyes like them creatures up in Revelation all over the body. You understand? I'm just telling you. You need us, and we need you. The ultimate, you know, conclusion here is that, hey, I need you. But on the other side of that coin is a comfort that you need me. And every one of you should agree to that. Every single one of you. It's good if there's some folks here that kind of get you out of your comfort zone. Amen? I think that Mark needed both Paul and Barnabas. And Mark bailed out, when John Mark bailed out on Paul, and later on, Paul was going on this missionary journey, Paul and Barnabas got in a very heated discussion. Barnabas said, we're going to take John Mark, give him a second chance. Paul said, no, we're not. Barnabas said, oh, yes, we are. Paul said, I said we weren't. Barnabas said, I said we were. John Mark needed both of those guys. Barnabas, the son of consolation, took him, encouraged him, got him back up off the floor. Paul challenged him and provoked him and said, son, you're not going to get away with this slothfulness and this laziness and this irresponsibility. I'm not going to put up with it. Did you know that you need to hear somebody tell you that?
1: Yes.
0: And then you need to hear somebody else say, hey, look, you messed up, but you can do this. We can get you back on track. They may not come out of the same mouth, but you need both mouths. You understand? You need that. Every once in a while, you need somebody, turn your posterior just like that. Bam! Just like that. Then you need somebody on the other side that when you do get lifted off the ground, they catch you and say, hey, let me help you. Are you glad you're saved? Now let me give you a little self-test and let's go to the house. Look in Romans 15, please. Here's how you can grade your pride and your progress. Your pride and your progress. You need to have some hunger for God. God, please change me. God, please. I don't know about you, but when I got saved, and I got saved young. I mean, I got saved just out of high school. But you know what? I wanted to be changed. I wanted God to change my life. And I still do. I still do. There's a hunger. Yes. And the only thing that slowed it down for me was my pride. God began to use me quickly after I got born again. I got involved in every part of the ministry. And I noticed people that weren't, I thought, engaged as much as they used to be. And I started kind of judging them a little bit, being critical of them a little bit. And then when I had the opportunity to go to Ohio to work with a guy up there, and I'm thinking, you know what? I'm the next John the Baptist coming on the scene. I get up there. That church blows apart. I've only been up there. Me and Cindy just got married. She's pregnant. She got pregnant after we got married. Make that very clear. That's important for young people to know that. There's no shame today. There's no shame. We get up there, that church blows apart. Brother Travis, it was a critical, critical, critical time in my young Christian life. I was broken in my heart for what I saw, what I felt. I cried. I wept. I left Ohio. I went up there. High-minded, thinking I didn't need those folks back at East Amory Baptist Church. I had excelled them. I was past them. They needed me. I didn't need them. And I've watched Christians here get born again and say, and they get that attitude about East River because they see our faults sometimes and not our gifts or our graces. I don't really need you. So you don't see them as often as you should. I get up there. And I was talking to God about this week because he was reminding me of this. I don't dwell on it, but every once in a while I have to look back so that I can appreciate it, remember it, because it's so painful. Is God chastening me? The Bible says chastening is always grievous but profitable. I was broken in my heart of what I saw, what I heard. I'm just a young Christian. I'm not used to this. I'm sitting in a vehicle and I'm actually sobbing. And I'm not even 22 years old. I'm getting disoriented and disillusioned. I'm broken financially. I had left a job, a good job in Mississippi, to go up there. And then the night we decided to move back, I'm broken physically. I'm running a fever about 102, 103. I'm sick as a dog. I had to come back and lay on my father and mother-in-law's couch and lay there for a couple of days because I am so sick. And God said, now, I want you to remember this, that you still need that church. You know what? He said, I want you to go back to that church. I want you to humble yourself. I want you to sit down. I want you to serve, but I want you to shut up. And I want you to learn. So I did. I humbled myself like a pup that had been whipped with a tail between its legs. It was one of the best things that could have ever happened to me in my personal growth. And I went back and I looked at those people differently. They loved me in spite of my prideful ways. They saw my potential. And they loved me past my faults. And I thank God for that. You know, there's some people in here that love you in spite of you, because they can see the potential that's in your life. Now listen, I'm going to give you a quick test here. Romans 15. How to grade it. Hunger and humility are the way up. Am I growing? Am I changing? Am I becoming what God wanted me to? Chapter 15, verse 1. First of all, you'll be getting stronger. He says, we then that are strong, you'll be an overcomer. This is how you know you're transforming in your life. You are becoming an overcomer. You're no longer a victim, but a victor. You are now conquering instead of being conquered. And your church will help you do that. Your church family will love you. There are some people you can confide in who won't spread everything. You'll be stronger. You'll be more patient with other people. He said that them that are strong ought to bear the infirmities of the weak and not to please ourselves. Look at that. We're growing stronger personally, and we're far more patient with other people and their development and their infirmities and their ignorances. In other words, you start caring about other people more than yourself. See, my nose now, it cares about the rest of the body more than just itself. My ear cares about the whole body and not just hearing. Look in verse 2. Let every one of us please his neighbor for his good to edification. So now I'm becoming more like Jesus in verse 3. For even Christ pleased not himself. You come to church just so that you can be pleased? Well, I didn't get anything out of that. Well, what did you put into it? Well, I didn't get a blessing. Well, were you a blessing? Do you ever just go into something in order to please God and to be a blessing to somebody else? Even Christ pleased not himself. In other words, it's not just going to be about me having my way. I'm going to be good for others. If my life is being transformed, I'm going to be good for other people. The Father will be glorified and others will be edified. Notice carefully here, quickly. Whatsoever things were written aforetime were written for our what? Our learning, which means I'm teachable, that we through patience and comfort of the scriptures might have hope. That means confidence. So if I'm being transformed, I'm getting stronger. I'm becoming more patient with other people. I'm becoming more selfless and less selfish. I'm teachable. I'm confident. And I'm focused on what glorifies God, which is this in verse 5. The God of patience and consolation grant you to be like-minded one toward another. That's unity in truth, harmony and charity. And verse 6 says that you may one with one mind and one mouth glorify God, even the Father of our Lord Jesus Christ. I think this morning that your attitude about us will determine your altitude with Him. Let's stand together, please. Let's bow our heads for just a moment.

Cindy, would you please come to the piano for just a moment? With all my heart, I pray that you would search your heart and your mind and your spirit and look and see if your heart and your mind and spirit and your attitude towards your church family maybe might be slowing down your growth and your development. And do you want God to continue to transform your life and change your life so that he might use you? Do you feel like that you really, really, really, really need your church family? That you need other children of God in your life? Even sometimes if you are a loner and you just like being by yourself, do you still realize that it's not good for you all the time? That you need your brothers and your sisters in Christ? Do you value us? Do you love us? Do you need us? Don't think too highly of yourself. Think soberly. Father in heaven, I've delivered what you've given to me. Please, dear God. Please, dear God, speak to them on the inside. May they humble themselves before you and say, oh God, forgive me for thinking so lightly of my local family, my church family, my brothers and sisters. God, help me to see beyond their faults and to see the grace and the gifts that you've given them that I need. I need Brother John Yaws in my life. Father, I need Brother Lorne Goodrich in my life. Father, I need Brother Scott Goodrich in my life. I need Johnny Skiro in my life. I need Brother Travis, whom I love almost as a son. I need him and Stephanie in my life. I need all of these men and women. Lord, I think about Brother Craig, how you've used him. And sometimes he doesn't even see it and know it. Him and Nancy. Their faith and their endurance and what it's done for me. I need them. I admit it. I'd not be the same without them. Thank you for bringing Brother Gary Brown into my life. Thank you for bringing Lewis Clark, dear God, across my path. Lord, you said iron sharpens iron. Help me to be a blessing. And thank you, Lord, for these good men and women that you've brought to this assembly. And I can't remember all their names. And Lord, I'm not trying to elevate anybody beyond measure. God, I'm just trying to be sincere and honest before you. And I thank you for my brothers and my sisters in Christ. We ask, God, that you'd help us to love one another and need one another. In Jesus' name. Our heads bowed, I pray you'd obey the Holy Ghost, please.

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1: Here's your WLRV weather forecast for Southwest Virginia. I'm TJ Matthews. For this afternoon, showers and thunderstorms are likely. Skies are partly sunny, with temperatures to a high of 66. The chance of rain slowly dissipates prior to the sun setting tonight, with partly cloudy overnight skies. Lows drop to 70. Tomorrow, Sunday, a sunny day. We can't rule out the chance of a pop-up afternoon thundershower, with high temperatures to 88. There's a slight chance of showers and thunderstorms Sunday night. That chance grows slightly after midnight with a clear sky. Lows drop to 70. Rain back in the forecast Monday into Monday night. Monday's high, a mostly cloudy 86. Monday night to a cloudy 67. 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
2: Thanksgiving is a great time to reflect on God's goodness towards us. We can also be thankful for our homeland and the freedom we enjoy. But did you know that America's beginning was founded upon a creationist worldview? Stay tuned.
3: They would not have been able to fathom the idea that somebody says there is no God.
2: This is Science, Scripture, and Salvation, a Creation Radio Journal. I'm Chris O'Brien with the Institute for Creation Research. In this day and age, when evolution and secularism are predominant in our classrooms and in the media, it's important that we know our country's history and remember that America was founded by creationists who put biblical principles into government. So, just who were the people called pilgrims? And what did their worldview have to do with the way America was established? Stay with us for the next 15 minutes as we discuss creation and the pilgrims. Dr. Richard Fales is a biblical archaeologist who tells us that the pilgrims had a deep faith in God as creator and would not have accepted the idea of evolution.
3: The people of that period, the pilgrims, those who came over, they would have totally rejected something like that. They would not have been able to fathom the idea that somebody says there is no God, or they would have turned basically nature into a God as we are doing today in the secular world. They just would not have been able to comprehend or understand that. And they did really truly believe that in everything that they did, that there was a plan and a purpose for their lives, and they were to seek that plan and that purpose for their lives.
2: Historian David Barton, founder of Wall Builders in Aledo, Texas, says the pilgrims viewed their creator as the potter and people as his clay.
4: Their adherence to God's word went back to Genesis 1:1, that God was there, God made everything, God ordered everything, God ordained everything, he gave a purpose to everything. And so their standpoint was God is, and everything flows from that. Because they believed that God was, they also believed that God had a right to tell his created creatures exactly how, when, where, and what to do. They believed that they were the creation of God. They believed that literally they were the apex of God's creation, that they were made last on that last day of God's creation, and that God placed them over the rest of creation. So knowing that he is the one who had created them, gave him the moral authority to tell them what to do, how, when, and where to live. So their assumed basis was we are created, we are created beings, and that means we have an obligation to follow the will of our Creator. And that's why they took from the very beginning and used God's word as the base.
2: But what would have happened if the pilgrims had not adhered to the doctrine of creation?
4: If they accepted that God was not the creator and had a moral authority to tell them what to do, they would have had a different form of government. They would have done education differently. Their family would have been

0: different. The way they treated the Indians would have been quite different. What they had done when the first slaves arrived would have been quite different. Rather than freeing the shipload of slaves, they probably would have kept the slaves because it had been for their benefit rather than for righteousness' sake. You look at what they did with private property, with free enterprise. Every one of those great American beginnings that started in the right direction, the civil rights movement and private property ownership and paying the Indian for land, etc., that all is based on what God told them to do in the Word of God, which was all a derivative of the fact that He's the Creator, we're the created, He can tell us what to do, we'll live by His guidelines.
1: Dr. Fales tells us that it was the following of God's Word that brought trouble to Christians in Europe, and that's why they departed to America.
2: During that time period, there were copies of the New Testament that were coming out, and it was being translated into the language of the people. Didn't matter if it was the English language or if it was the language of the Germanic peoples, but they could actually read it. And there were so many that were being put to death. They were burning men at the stake, women at the stake, for having read a Bible. And if you gave your opinion about it, trying to cut off the preaching of the gospel, they would try to destroy a whole group of men who had sat under a teacher. They'd have a mentor who would train them in the Bible. And the next thing you know, all these young men who were now preaching the gospel ended up being burned at the stake, put to death, put in prisons. And that's what they were really fleeing from, coming to the U.S. to be able to do that.
1: In coming to the New World, the Pilgrims wanted to start a new civilization where God's word would be law. David Barton explains.
0: They were early persecuted in England for wanting to follow the scriptures because it broke all the traditions of what had been done there for 1,000 years. They went to Holland, where even though they were able to practice their faith there, they were raising their kids in a culture that was not their English culture. So that's when they made the decision, let's go to America. Let's just take the Word of God as the basis of what we do. Let's build a whole civilization there with God's Word as the basis. And then we can have an English civilization, English culture, with God's Word guiding what we do.
1: Dr. Fales.
2: Those Christians of that period of time, the 1500s, 1600s, 1700s, they believed in a concept of Christian self-government. So they believed that they could read the Bible, and they did what the Bible says, and that's what would govern their lives, and not some politician somewhere that was now controlling what you believed, or not some religious hierarchy that said, okay, now you have to believe this, and this is what we say that the Bible says. They were able to read it for themselves, and they were able to govern themselves. So in everything that they tried to do, they tried to follow the biblical pattern.
1: ICR researcher John Rika says this new form of government shaped our country's freedom.
3: After the Reformation, people also looked on the all-powerful view of the Catholic Church as not being the final say. And the reformers and the people that came after them, like the Pilgrims, believed in self-understanding of Scripture. And this also led to ideas of self-government, we, the government of the people. This was a very radical concept at the time. In fact, all of Europe was essentially under monarchies. And so as people did self-rule, that's essentially what they did in the Plymouth colony and other colonies. Because of the large ocean, it took a long time for messages to get back and forth. And a lot of times these people basically had to govern themselves because of that problem. This led to an idea that we should be allowed to self-govern, and ultimately led to the revolution in America of throwing off sovereigns from far away and becoming a government of the people. The sovereign then in America became the people themselves, who elected leaders as representatives, but who were not given powers for life, or who only had limited powers because of the sinful nature of men. These checks and balances were built in. These were religious convictions on how to form a body politic, which were radical and very radical at the time.
1: History tells us of the hard struggles the Pilgrims endured that first and second winter in their new home. With many people dying in those early years, why didn't the Pilgrims just give up and go back to Europe? John Rika says the spirit of the Pilgrims was strong, and because they were looking ahead to the future, they refused to quit.
3: They also had a larger view of things than themselves. Whereas most people want to be great, many of the Pilgrims, even after the first winter where many of them died, still wanted to stay. They felt that it was providential that God had brought them here, and they wanted to stay. And even if they wouldn't be known, They consider themselves stepping stones, in a sense, for the people to come after him, that they were the beginnings of an establishment and not maybe do anything great in and of themselves, but had a larger view of providence and a view of what things could come based on their religious convictions, that there could be something great down the road. They wouldn't necessarily be a part of it because their lives were so short, but they would be able to establish something that later on would bear fruit. It's a very different view than many of us have of we need to be the great Christian at the time or something like this. It's a longer view of things, more perhaps a biblical view of things, of how to understand history and view who you are in the time.
1: Because God had brought them through so many hardships, the pilgrims decided to have a special time of Thanksgiving. David Barton says, although we celebrate Thanksgiving because of the pilgrims, they weren't the first in America to have a special day set apart for the giving of thanks to God.
0: We track our modern Thanksgiving in November back to the pilgrims, and that's okay. But really, the first Thanksgiving in America happened back in 1607, at landing at Cape Henry. You had other Thanksgivings before the Pilgrims. You had Thanksgivings at Berkeley Plantation, Virginia. You had Thanksgivings down in Santa Fe, New Mexico, back in 1580. You had a lot of Thanksgivings. But the Pilgrims are the first ones to really make a Thanksgiving festival. And they took 3 days, and they set it aside. And in those 3 days, as God had so helped them and providentially brought to them Indian friends who showed them how to live in that land, they wanted to celebrate with their friends. And so they did indeed invite the Indians to be part of them for those 3 days. They went out hunting together, and they report that what they would normally take in a day's hunting, well, in that day, they actually took enough meat for literally weeks.
1: So what was for dinner that first Thanksgiving? And in what kind of festivities did the pilgrims and Indians participate?
0: They had all sorts of venison. They had fish. They had squirrels. They had other game that had been hunted. They had a number of fruit-type creations. They had all sorts of things that they had grown. They'd never grown corn before, but they'd learned how to do that from the Indians. And so as you look at the recipes they had, they're quite unlike what we have today, although they use some of the same basic ingredients. But they were quite different. And over those 3 days, they recognized God as having brought them there, but they celebrated with their friends. They actually had competitions between the pilgrims and the Indians, who were literally their friends. They had wrestling matches together. They had foot races together. So it's kind of, in some ways, like sitting back in Thanksgiving time today and watching athletic competitions while we eat a big meal, except sometimes we forget to thank God for that, but they were remembering to thank God. But they did have athletic competitions and quite an interesting menu, and that spanned a three-day festival time there in the first Thanksgiving.
1: Unfortunately, the friendship between the pilgrims and certain Indians didn't last very long. Dr. Fales explains how the pilgrims weren't the only newcomers living in the Plymouth area, and says because of man's sinful nature, covetousness and greed crept in and destroyed the unity that the pilgrims had first experienced with the natives.
2: The Indians, some of them, again, they weren't believers. They had no power over their sin nature. And they did. They coveted. They wanted certain things that the white man had. And they were white men that came over to this country that were not true believers in Christ. They may have been religious, but they weren't Christians. And they were operating through their sin nature. They did something to irritate the Indians or kill the Indians. So the sin nature hasn't gotten any better. We've become more sophisticated, but we've become more sophisticated in our sinning, actually. We've become more scientific, and we can make more probes, and we can go into space, and we can fly the jets faster than ever before. But the sin nature has not changed.
1: As we read in God's Word, the only one who can change us into the person we ought to be is the Creator Himself, the Lord Jesus Christ. 2 Corinthians 5:17 tells us, "Therefore, if any man be in Christ, he is a new creature. Old things are passed away. Behold, all things are become new." Why not let the Creator change your life today and make it a real Thanksgiving? And on Thanksgiving Day, let's all give thanks to God for His abundant blessings, including our freedom to worship Him. As our program comes to a close, we hope that you've been encouraged. It's our desire at ICR to show that the Bible can be trusted, both historically and scientifically, and to give facts that will build your faith. As Christians, we need to understand the scientific basis for our beliefs.

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You know, most people aren't aware that today there are thousands of scientists that are convinced of the truth of biblical creation and not evolution. Our non-denominational ministry aims to restore and strengthen the Genesis foundations of the Christian faith. 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
1: Here's your WLRV weather forecast for Southwest Virginia. I'm TJ Matthews. For this afternoon, showers and thunderstorms are likely. Skies are partly sunny, with temperatures to a high of 66. The chance of rain slowly dissipates prior to the sun setting tonight, with partly cloudy overnight skies. Lows drop to 70. Tomorrow, Sunday, a sunny day. We can't rule out the chance of a pop-up afternoon thundershower, with high temperatures to 88. There's a slight chance of showers and thunderstorms Sunday night. That chance grows slightly after midnight with a clear sky. Lows drop to 70. Rain back in the forecast Monday into Monday night. Monday's high a mostly cloudy 86. Monday night to a cloudy 67. 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
1: Here's your WLRV weather forecast for Southwest Virginia. I'm TJ Matthews. For this afternoon, showers and thunderstorms are likely. Skies are partly sunny, with temperatures to a high of 66. The chance of rain slowly dissipates prior to the sun setting tonight, with partly cloudy overnight skies. Lows drop to 70. Tomorrow, Sunday, a sunny day. We can't rule out the chance of a pop-up afternoon thundershower, with high temperatures to 88. There's a slight chance of showers and thunderstorms Sunday night. That chance grows slightly after midnight with a clear sky. Lows drop to 70. Rain back in the forecast Monday into Monday night. Monday's high, a mostly cloudy 86. Monday night to a cloudy 67. 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
2: Hey, man. Well, it's good to be back on the radio again today. 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This is the Bear Trail Baptist Church broadcast. We certainly are privileged to be the pastor there, Brother Tim Krotz. And we're grateful that you tune in to our program. Many of you do each week. We thank you so much for that. And I sure hope the Lord can help us to continue to be a blessing to you. I'll mention just a couple of things about our church, and we'll continue our study in the book of 1 Corinthians. Again, this is the Bear Trail Baptist Church. Our church is located at 100 Born Again Lane in Cana, Virginia, and that zip code is 24317. 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That's a great blessing. We thank you for that. 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The website will give you information regarding our church, the location of our church, and our service times, which, by the way, we do have Sunday school every Sunday morning at 10 a.m. for all ages. 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We do have a Facebook page and also a YouTube page, which we utilize for ministry purposes as well. Well, we're going to go to the Lord in prayer at this time, and then we are going to continue our study. I should say our overview of the book of 1 Corinthians, certainly not doing an in-depth study on any of the chapters, just giving a brief overview as we go along. So today we will be beginning in 1 Corinthians chapter 3. So what I'd like to do, I'm going to read a few verses from the chapter, possibly the first 9 verses, and then we'll pray together, ask the Lord to help us, and then we'll get started right in verse number 1. The Bible says in 1 Corinthians chapter 3, "And I, brethren, could not speak unto you as unto spiritual, but as unto carnal, even as unto babes in Christ. I have fed you with milk and not with meat, for hitherto you have were not able to bear it, neither yet now are ye able. For ye are yet carnal, for whereas there is among you envy and strife and divisions, are ye not carnal and walk as men? For while one saith, I am of Paul, and another, I am of Apollos, are ye not carnal? Who then is Paul, and who is Apollos? But ministers by whom you believed, even as the Lord gave to every man. I have planted, Apollos watered, but God gave the increase. So then neither is he that planteth anything, neither he that watereth, but God that giveth the increase. Now he that planteth and he that watereth are one, and every man shall receive his own reward according to his own labor. For we are laborers together with God. You're God's husbandry, you're God's building. According to the grace of God, which is given unto me as a wise master builder, I have laid the foundation, and another buildeth thereon, but every man take heed how he buildeth thereupon." So that's the first 10 verses of 1 Corinthians chapter 1 we read in your hearing. We'll pray together now, ask the Lord to help us, and we'll take a brief look at these verses. Father, thank you for the Bible, and for the opportunity to read a portion of Scripture, the opportunity to pray, the privilege, Lord, that you have given us these platforms to minister on. I pray that you would help us to be a blessing and an encouragement and a help to God's people. Use us, Lord, to say things that are pleasing to you. Help us, Lord, to refrain from saying anything that will be contrary to the will or the work or the way of God. I sure need your help. I pray that you will help us and use us. And for that, Lord, we will certainly not fail to give you the honor, the praise, and the glory. In Jesus' name, amen. In verse number 1, 1 Corinthians chapter 3, verse number 1, Apostle Paul said in writing to the church of Corinth, "And I, brethren," he does refer to them as brethren, that

a blessing, could not speak unto you as unto spiritual, but as unto carnal, even as unto babes in Christ. And so we've already commented all the way back in chapter 2 in verse number 14. Paul uses three separate words to describe people, and he uses the natural man, and that is an unsaved individual. In fact, the Bible tells us in chapter 2 and verse number 14, but the natural man receiveth not the things of the Spirit of God, for they are foolishness unto him, neither can he know them, because they are spiritually discerned. And so the natural man has not the Spirit of God, and if you don't have the Spirit of God, you are none of his. Romans chapter 8 teaches that very clearly. And so the natural man is the man who is not saved. And then he speaks of the carnal man. Now, a carnal man is one who is saved, and yet he continues to live a worldly or fleshly life. We'll look at that more as we go along. And then he mentions also a spiritual man. A spiritual man is the man who is saved and is striving to, is desiring to, is laboring to walk with God. So the spiritual man is saved and walking with the Lord. We could give you references and read passages of scripture to explain that, and we will probably later as we go through. Now, having just stated that a spiritual man was one who was not natural, but rather saved, we see that in verse 15 of chapter 2, but he that is spiritual judgeth all things, yea, he himself is judged of no man. And so the spiritual man, he judgeth things according to the word of the Lord, according to the Spirit of God. We just finished that on last week's broadcast. And so Paul now reveals that these believers are so carnal, that they're so fleshly, that he could not even talk to them as saved individuals. In fact, he calls them babes in Christ. Now, I want you to understand that this term babe in Christ or babes in Christ has two spiritual applications. First of all, the primary meaning of this babe in Christ would obviously be someone that is a newly saved individual. They're just starting out in the Christian life. They have just been born again, and spiritually they are a babe in Christ. They have a lot of learning to do, just like a newborn babe has a lot to learn as they grow. So does a new believer, a new born again babe in Christ. Now, the second application, which is the application that is seen here in our text in 1 Corinthians chapter 3, is that of an immature Christian. Now, they may have been saved for many years, but they have never grown in the Lord and is all for extents and purposes a spiritual baby. Now, though these Corinthian Christians had their own church, they spoke in tongues, they had the Lord's Supper, but they were no different than many churches that we ourselves know. Paul said that they were carnal babes. Now notice what the Bible says in Hebrews chapter 5 and verse number 12. He said, For the time you ought to be teachers, ye have need that one teach you again, which be the first principles of the oracles of God, and are become such as have need of milk and not of strong meat. So if you've been saved for just a short time, then you have an excuse for being a baby Christian. But if you've been saved for a considerable length of time, and there's no really set period of time, and you're still a baby Christian, then shame on you. Now, we can make this applicable or give you an example, I should say, in the natural realm. A natural baby still sucking a pacifier after 3 months or even 2 years or whatever the case may be, that is certainly understandable. They are a babe. They are a toddler. But if after 13 years that individual, that child is still sucking a pacifier, that is not a good thing at all whatsoever. That's not understandable. Just let me put it that way. So if you've been saved for any length of time
and you're still struggling over simple things such as Bible reading and a prayer life or regular fellowship with other believers, church attendance, maybe we could just make it simple, or baptism or worldliness, then woe unto you, or shame on you, maybe would be a better term or better phrase. So how long are you going to wait to get started? How long is it going to be before you decide that you're not satisfied with being a carnal Christian, yet you're a carnal man? You want to get into this spiritual walk and this spiritual life that is far better in the Lord Jesus Christ. So listen, it is not improbable that a Christian is more mature after 4 years of being saved than some who profess salvation 30 years prior. So growth is based upon the individual. I know some folks have been saved for a very short period of time who are far more spiritual than someone who has been saved for a great number of years. And the reason for that is their personal Bible study, their personal devotion to God, their desire in their heart to live in such a way that brings honor and glory to the Lord. Those things matter. Now, back to our text. We're in 1 Corinthians chapter 3, verse number 1 again. And I, brethren, could not speak unto you as unto spiritual, but as unto carnal, even as unto babes in Christ. Now look at verse number 2. I have fed you with milk and not with meat, for hitherto you were not able to bear it, neither yet now are ye able. So you and I, we have a great understanding of this application that the Apostle Paul is making here. We understand that infants, babes, cannot eat meat. They are on milk and milk only for a good period of time. Their mother's milk or formula and given to them the natural way or through a bottle. They are their own milk. They're only fed milk. You couldn't feed them steak. You couldn't feed them other solid foods at all whatsoever. And so milk and meat, there are thousands of verses in the Bible with many more thousands of truth contained in them. Now, some of these things are easy to understand. Others are deep things of God. We saw that in chapter 2 and verse number 10. And so Paul draws a parallel to a babe who must first begin with milk until they grow to the point that they can handle spiritual meat. Now, I'm about to make a statement or a phrase. I heard Brother James Knox make this statement many years ago, and I've never forgotten it. He said, milk is knowing what the Bible says. Meat is being able to live it. I want to say that again. Milk is knowing what the Bible says. Meat is being able to live it. And so a baby is not able to chew on meat. They must have milk. And so mature Christians need more than just milk. They need meat. And so the Apostle Paul, writing here to this church at Corinth, he said, you're not able to handle the meat. And even now, you're still not able to handle the meat, obviously revealing the carnal man and the lack of spiritual growth in these believers at Corinth. Now, mature Christians need more than just milk. They need meat. And so it makes it very difficult, the task of a pastor or a preacher or a teacher. It is a difficult task. He has to feed the baby Christians with milk while at the same time feed the mature Christians with meat. Now, if you have grace in this situation, you'll certainly understand that every time you hear preaching and you're not hearing something new or something that's challenging or some kind of meat, I want you to don't get too critical of that. There are those in the audience. There are those who are hearing the same preaching that you're hearing that needs some milk, amen. And they need that they might grow as a Christian. So our growth depends upon our time and our diligence in the Word of God. Now, the Bible says this in Matthew chapter 4, and I'm going to tell you, if you're going to grow as a believer, you're going to grow as a Christian, that meat is going to come from God's Word. That's how you're going to have to grow. Jesus said, the Bible says in Matthew 4:4, but he answered and said,
It is written, man shall not live by bread alone, but by every word that

that proceedeth out of the mouth of God. And so if you're going to live, if you're going to grow, if you're going to flourish, if you're going to prosper, if you're going to become spiritual as a believer, that is going to have to come from God's word. The Bible says this, 1 Peter chapter 2, verse number 2, as newborn babes desire the sincere milk of the word that you may grow thereby. And so we're certainly not making light or fun or criticizing the milk. The milk of the word of God is extremely important. That's where those newborn babes, that is where those carnal believers start, is with the milk of the word of God that they may grow thereby. Now, notice what the Bible says in Acts chapter 20, verse number 32. It says, and now, brethren, I commend you to God by the word of his grace, which is able to build you up and to give you an inheritance among them which are sanctified. So the brethren were being commended to God and to the word of his grace. Why? What was the reason? That they may be built up. Man, we need a daily, steady diet of God's word. Now, look at verse number 3. We're still in 1 Corinthians chapter 3. He says, for ye are yet carnal. For whereas there is among you envy and strife and divisions, are ye not carnal and walk as men? Now, this is very important. And if you will take heed to this, I think it'll help you. I want you to notice here, this verse of scripture points out to you and I the mark of a carnal Christian. Now, here's the thing. Now, I'm not saying that these things, I'm about to mention some things. I'm certainly not condoning them. We're saying that they're acceptable. I'm simply trying to make a point. Notice that the mark of a carnal Christian here in this verse is not smoking. It's not drinking. It's not nakedness. It's not attending and watching worldly movies. Now, those things will definitely make you a worldly Christian. Please understand that. Those things make you a worldly Christian. But what we have here, the thing that the Apostle Paul points out, that the reason these believers at Corinth and the reason that believers in our day are not spiritual but carnal is because there is envy and strife and division. Now, listen, those troubles and these are troubles and these are battles that are within. We know that. The Bible says in James chapter 3 and verse number 16, it says, for where envy and strife is, there is confusion and every evil work. So listen, the biggest Pharisees in our churches don't do the outward worldly sins. The biggest problem makers and the biggest trouble that we have in our churches are the ones who are constantly at war with other people. They can't seem to get along with anyone. They may dress right. They may have their habits in check. They may look right. They may attend the right places. But when they have an arrogant attitude and they have a prideful attitude and they have this kind of I'm better than you, this self-righteous Pharisaical attitude, and they're always causing envy and strife and division. Friend, they are the carnal believer instead of the one that you look at and may deem to be the carnal individual. Now listen, I want to tell you something. This Bible teaches us that we can have victory over both areas in our life. We can have victory over the inward struggle as well as the outward struggle. Now, we're certainly not downplaying the importance of the outward appearance. I'm certainly not condoning drunkenness or immorality or smoking or dressing inappropriately. These hot summer days that we're having, it amazes me the people that seem to think that it's acceptable to run around naked. And you say, preacher, I'm not naked. I have at least enough clothes on to cover a hummingbird. I'll tell you, the Bible's definition of nakedness
is not man's definition of nakedness. And I don't know how in the world I've gotten here. I'm going to tell you something, sir. Put a shirt on, amen. Cover yourself up. I'll tell you something, lady. Cover up your breasts, your bosom. And the Bible said that the showing of the thighs is nakedness. And yet we have folks just run around just showing everything they got.

Amen. Now, they're definitely worldly, but carnal Christians are those that are full of envy and strife and division. Now, I was making a point. This outward appearance is definitely important. The Bible says in 1 Samuel 16, verse number 7, men looketh or man looketh upon the outward appearance. We know that God sees the heart, but man doesn't. Amen. Man looks on the outward appearance. The Bible says in Matthew chapter 5, verse 16, Jesus himself said, let your light so shine before men that they may see your good works and glorify your Father which is in heaven. And so our outward appearance is by all means important. Amen. Now, notice what the Bible says in 1 Corinthians chapter 3, verse number 4. It says, for while one saith, I am of Paul, and another, I am of Apollos, are ye not carnal? Now, here is a case where people in the church have loyalties to every other leader of leaders, but not to their own leader. I'm amazed at people who attend churches and they idolize other ministries and other preachers and other pastors, and they are loyal to them, but they're not loyal to their own church and to the place that God has placed them. Shame on you, amen. You ought to be loyal to the place where God has placed you. If you don't like that place, you can't get along with people there, then find somewhere else, amen. Now, these are the kinds of people that cause unnecessary division. And so because of that, the Apostle Paul said, Ye are ye not carnal? Don't get caught up in that. Now, I want to go back. I want to read these verses together because I want you to, I'm going to bring the big picture in just in a second. Look, and I, brethren, Paul's writing to this carnal church at Corinth, and I, brethren, could not speak unto you as unto spiritual, but as unto carnal, even as unto babes in Christ. Now, we know that the natural man has not the Spirit of God, so it is a lost man. He said, I can't speak unto you as a spiritual. I have to speak unto you as a carnal man. I have to speak unto you like a babe in Christ. I have fed you with milk and not with meat. And even now you're still not able to bear the meat. I am still feeding you with milk. And the reason for that is you continue to be carnal. Ye are yet carnal. There's among you, there is envy and strife and divisions. You're carnal. You're not walking in the light. You're not walking spiritual. You're walking as a man. You walk as men, the Bible says. And then he tells, this is amazing. He tells why that is the case. For while one saith, I am of Paul, and another, I am of Apollos, are ye not carnal? Who then is Paul and who is Apollos, but ministers by whom ye believed, even as the Lord gave to every man? Well, this is my favorite preacher, and this is my favorite preacher, and this is the only preacher that I listen to, and this is the only preacher that I listen to, and this is my favorite, and this over here, why don't you have some loyalty towards the place God has put you to serve and where God has put you to labor? Now, I know what some of you are thinking. You're thinking, oh, preacher, you must be upset because, no. I'm just reading the Bible, friend. I'm just telling you what the Bible says. You can't get along with, I'm thankful. In fact, right now, I am preaching over platforms, Facebook, Internet, Dropbox, radio, YouTube. Praise the Lord for all of that. And thank the Lord for all the folks who listen. It is a blessing. But my ministry is to pastor Bear Trail Baptist Church. And so here's what we have. I am constantly dealing with individuals who are listening to, and look, I listen to preaching. I love good preaching. But sometimes babes in Christ, those who are carnal, there's all kinds of stuff out there. They begin to listen to things that are not doctrinally sound, preaching that they should not be listening to, religions that they should not be following. And you say, preacher, you make a statement that bold? Absolutely. There's only one way to heaven. There's only one God. There's only one method of salvation. And when you get tied up in all this works-based

and just get dialed in on learning what thus saith the Lord, building a relationship with Jesus Christ, reaching others with the gospel of the Lord Jesus Christ, and being faithful to the things of God, including your church, amen. And so Paul said, man, these people are carnal. And so verse number 5, he said, who then is Paul and who is Apollos, but ministers by whom you believed, even as the Lord gave to every man. Now notice this, as the Lord gave to every man. The Lord has given every Christian a ministry. That ministry is either to be used within the church or as an outreach from a local church. And so if you have a ministry, then are you ministering? Now, 1 Peter 4, verse number 10 says this, as every man hath received the gift, even so minister the same one to another as good stewards of the manifold grace of God. 2 Corinthians chapter 3, verse number 6 says, who also hath made us able ministers of the New Testament, not of the letter, but of the Spirit. For the letter killeth, but the Spirit giveth life. The Bible says in 2 Corinthians chapter 4, verse number 1, therefore seeing that we have this ministry, as we have received mercy, we faint not. Now listen, it is a great day in the life of a believer when he realizes that he is simply a tool in the hand of the Lord. I have many tools. I like, ladies often like dresses and pocketbooks, and men like tools. I have a lot of tools. I don't use some of them, obviously, are used more than others. Some of them are tools that are not used very often, but they are extremely necessary when they're needed. You and I that are born again are tools in God's tool bag. Now, just like I can reach and get any tool that I own and use for my benefit, the Lord should be able to reach and get you and I at any time to use for his benefit. We are tools. So let me ask you, are you a useful tool in God's tool bag? Or, you know, sometimes you reach to get a tool and it doesn't work. It doesn't function properly. Something is broke or a piece is missing. I wonder how many times the Lord reaches to get us for a certain job, for a certain task, and there's something missing. There's envy and strife and division, and there's all this partiality, and we're just not willing to totally surrender ourselves to the Lord so that he can use us. Man, I want to be a useful tool in God's tool bag. Now, look at verse number 6. I'm running out of time. It says, I have planted, Apollos watered, but God gave the increase. So then neither is he that planteth anything, neither he that watereth, but God that giveth the increase. And so our job is to plant the seed of the word of God and to water it. God is the only one capable of using his word to bring about the conversion in someone's life. We're not saviors. We don't save people. The Lord does. We are to distribute gospel tracts. We're to tell others about Jesus. We're even to persuade men to come to Christ, to be saved. But it is God that saves, amen. Some of the Christians' work is plowing. Other Christians' work is planting. Some of the Christians' work is watering. Some of the Christians' work is reaping. But whatever it is in the field, be willing to be the tool that God can use to accomplish his task. Now, when I first started pastoring here at the church, it seemed like we were doing a lot of reaping. The last several years, it seems like we've been doing a lot of plowing and a lot of planting and not as much reaping. But whatever it is that God wants to use me for, I want to be willing to be submissive to that ministry. Now listen, my time is quickly coming and going again today. Thank you so much for tuning into our broadcast. May the Lord richly bless you until we meet again, is our humble prayer.

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1: Here's your WLRV weather forecast for Southwest Virginia. I'm J.D. Allison. For tonight, a chance of thunderstorms, then partly cloudy skies with a low of 70. Tomorrow, mostly sunny with a high of 89. Tomorrow night, a 50% chance of thunderstorms and showers with a low of 71. On Monday, an 80% chance of rain with a high of 86. Monday night, showers likely with a low of 68. On Tuesday, mostly sunny skies with a high of 85. Tuesday night, partly cloudy with a low of 64. And on Wednesday, sunny and bright with a high of 87. 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
2: How do you do? When opportunity passes by, it is often in disguise. It takes a discerning person to recognize the real thing, change course, and tag along. And it also takes courage, because there's always opposition. Well, the young man in this story seized opportunities several times, but none more important.

0: than the day his heart and mind and life were unshackled. This is Unshackled, true life stories of people whose lives have been transformed. Stories that are dramatized and produced in Chicago by Pacific Garden Mission before a live studio audience. More than 600 homeless people a day seek refuge at Pacific Garden Mission, where they shower, get clean clothing, and sleep in clean bunks instead of on the street or under bridges. They receive medical and dental care for their hurts and prayer for their devastated lives. Thanks to caring friends whose financial gifts keep the doors open day and night, the mission is a place where lost souls meet the Good Shepherd. Some make a passing acquaintance, some put the friendship on hold, and some are forever changed, like the young man in this story. Now for broadcast around the earth, here's program number 2,699 in the series Unshackled, the program that makes you face yourself and think.
1: Steve!
2: Stop, Daddy, stop!
1: Get a mop and a rag and clean up that blood. Move when I talk to you. It's in the corner. I want my tackle box now! Your mama moved it, or one of you did. I'm gonna beat every one of you boys until I find it.
3: No, Daddy, no.
1: Billy Joe, you're first.
3: Oh, oh, Dad, no.
1: What did you do with my tackle box?
0: The man in our story was only 5 years old that day when his drunken father beat his mother and brother. And that is the last memory he has of his mother. But it isn't the last memory of his father. The years to come would be filled with abuse, but also with opportunity. And this is the story of how he responded, the true story of Steve Sager, right now on Unshackled.
4: How we arrived on my grandpa's farm in Arkansas after that night is a mystery to me, even today. But it was heaven there, even though we had no running water, no phone, and we were miles from civilization and 6 miles from our nearest neighbor. I sure did love Grandpa, although I don't think he ever knew how much. He was kind unless we used God's name in vain. Even then, his floggings were mild compared to Dad's beatings. Grandpa took us to church occasionally and always woke us up before daylight.
5: Time to get up, boys. Come on, shake a leg. And get your britches on. Bessie's got to be fed and milked. Steve Ray, you feed the chickens. Wayne Lee, you got to help pick eggs. Billy Joe, don't you be taking the Lord's name in vain or I'll whop you.
4: Now, I was the middle boy. Billy Joe was my older brother and Wayne Lee was younger. We stayed busy and happy, swimming in the pond, making hay forts in the barn, and climbing trees. Life was wonderful. Then Dad came to live on the farm. 6 months later, Grandpa surprised us when he married and moved into town, leaving us three boys with Dad. He was likable when he was sober. Drunk, he was meaner than a wounded bear.
1: Get out of that bed!
3: Oh, Dad, what are you doing?
1: Which one of you boys broke that dish, huh?
3: What dish?
1: Get outside. Go on. I don't even want you in the house.
3: It's snowing, Dad.
1: You think I care? Go on, get...
3: He thinks he's Superman. He's not so great when he fights with men his own size.
6: Well, we gotta do something or we'll freeze to death.
3: Let's get in the back of the truck.
4: We covered ourselves with pieces of fiberglass in the back of the pickup, but we were half frozen by the time Dad relented and let us back in the house. Getting jerked out of bed and whipped was a ritual. He beat us for any reason, or no reason at all. It got so when we heard his pickup coming, we'd slip out the window and hide under the porch.
3: You think he's passed out yet?
6: Nah, I hear him moving around in there.
3: No wonder we got the itch, laying in the dirt half the time, and no way to get clean.
6: You can take a rag bath.
3: And wake him up? I'd rather be dirty.
6: Don't complain then.
3: I ain't complaining, but the school's always after us to clean up. They ought to know why.
6: Don't you say nothing to them. It'll just make things worse.
4: Once a month, we went into town to wash clothes. In the summer, we bathed in the pond, but in the winter, we couldn't. The school sent us home several times for having head lice and once for having the itch. Because Dad hit us on the back, head, or neck with whatever came to hand, we often had bruises or welts. One day the principal called me into the office and examined me. Somehow Dad knew what was coming because he bought some food. And sure enough, a social worker showed up one day and poked around under Dad's glaring eyes.
2: Well, you do have food here. Bread, bologna, milk, beans, even some dog food. Now, you boys tell me the truth. Billy Joe, does your father ever hit or abuse you?
6: No, ma'am. Daddy loves us and only whips us when we need it.
2: Okay. You have plenty of food?
6: Yes, ma'am.
2: Steve, does your father ever abuse you?
7: Yes, ma'am. He beats us all the time. And the only reason all that food is in there now is because he knew you were coming.
2: Well, I doubt that. Now, what about you, Wayne Lee? Does your father ever abuse you?
4: My younger brother gave the same answers as my older brother, and I knew I was in for it when she left.
1: Liar! You're nothing but a liar and a troublemaker, ain't you?
7: No, I was just telling the truth, Dad.
1: Liar! Telling lies about me? I'll teach you.
4: Not all of Dad's abuse was physical. He gave us pornography and alcohol. By the time we were 10 or 11, we were heavy drinkers when we could get it, which wasn't hard because all of Dad's friends were drunks. Even Dad's brother, who came to live with us after his divorce, was a hard drinker. But I loved Uncle Virgil.
8: Boys, y'all wanted beer?
4: Sure.
6: You bet.
8: You know, I didn't drink much until I went in the Army.
6: Was it hard in Korea, Uncle Virgil?
8: Weren't no picnic, that's for sure.
6: I'd like to join up, since I'm old enough.
7: Yeah, me too.
8: Oh, time was when a man was respected for being a soldier. People had pride in our country. Now they spit on you and look down on veterans.
6: Yeah, Vietnam did that.
8: Look at my picture here. I used to be respected when I was a soldier. They didn't allow hippies and drug addicts in the Army then. Now I'm treated like one of them. No respect. I don't get no respect. No medical help neither. Pills, they don't do nothing.
4: Uncle Virgil suffered from some kind of mental disorder like depression. He took little brown pills that I tried once, but they were bitter, so I spit them out fast. And I knew he was flipping out when he smashed his picture that day. But he was kind to us boys during his 2-year stay, making sure we had food to eat.
7: Uncle Virgil, do you know what happened to my mother?
8: I sure don't, Stephen Ray. She came from up north somewhere, I think. Maybe she went home to her kin, the Arnie family up in Illinois.
7: I always wondered why she never came back to see us.
8: Well, reckon she was fed up with your pa, that's all.
1: What are you doing eating this time of day, boy?
8: I told him we could, Don.
1: Well, I say otherwise. Get up, boy. I'm gonna whip you.
8: No, you're not.
1: You ain't telling me what to do with my boys, Virgil.
8: Don, you ain't whipping that boy. Get...
4: Uncle Virgil was tall and strong, but Dad picked him up and threw him through the glass door that day. Although we loved Uncle Virgil, we made his life hard sometimes by stealing his money and playing tricks on him. Once we set a bucket of water on a door and let it fall on him, and he just dropped to his knees and cried. We were too ignorant to realize how serious things were. One day, my younger brother and I got off the school bus and came in to find him sitting in his favorite armchair.
7: Hey, Uncle Virgil?
9: Yeah, wake up, Uncle Virgil. We're home, Uncle Virgil. Wake up.
7: He's dead. He's dead, Wayne Lee. He's done shot himself.
9: Oh, no. What are we gonna do, Steve?
7: I'll drive over to the neighbors and call for help.
4: I jumped into the truck and drove to the neighbor's house. She called the police and they came and questioned us, then took my uncle away in a hearse. It was heart-wrenching to lose him like that, to attend his funeral and hear the 21-gun salute, the respect he never felt. Life was rougher with Uncle Virgil gone. And one night, Dad had one of his drunken rages, whipped us and threw us out the screen door onto the porch.
1: What a sorry bunch of kids. Lazy, good-for-nothing, sorry bunch, that's what y'all are. Good-for-nothing! Go on, get out of here before I take that 2x4 to your backside. Get, and don't come back.
6: Oh, man, my leg hurts where he kicked me.
7: I thought he was going to kill us.
6: I reckon he'll be a while cooling off. He's really plastered.
7: I'm sick of it. He's getting worse.

0: All right, this is far enough. Let's go back.
1: Nah, I'm not going.
2: Oh, come on, Steve.
1: Nah, I ain't going back.
2: Well, you have to come back. Where are you going?
1: Nah, I don't know, but I'd rather die than go back there.
2: You'll be sorry, Steve.
3: Steve, you better get on in here.
1: No, Dad, I'm never coming back.
4: I slept in the woods that night, a 13-year-old rebel on the loose. I was scared and lonely, but at least I was free of my dad. And I knew better than to go to any of my relatives except Grandpa. I would go to him.
5: And we'll hear about that and the trials that lay ahead for Steve in just a moment. How would you like to meet the people who faithfully serve at the old lighthouse and those associated with the making of Unshackled, now 52 years on the air? 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
6: What you doing in town, Steve?
1: I left home, Grandpa. Dad got drunk and beat us so bad, I just can't go back. He's getting worse.
6: I'm afraid I can't help you none. I'm too old to tangle with him.
1: Can I stay with you, Grandpa?
6: Take you and not your brothers?
1: They went back home with Dad.
6: I'm too old to take any of you.
1: Grandpa, what about my mom? Do you know where she is? Maybe I can find her.
6: I don't rightly know where she is, Steve. Last I heard, she was in a mental hospital in Missouri. Went there when you was just a little tyke.
1: Life just ain't fair.
6: Yeah, I never said it was. Here, take this $20 bill. Now go on home, boy.
4: For a while, I lived with one of my boyhood friends, but he had an older stepbrother who talked down to me. I almost hit him one day. That's when I left their house. Somehow, I managed to stay in school, although I repeated the 7th grade twice. All through school, I had a pretty red-haired sweetheart who was very respected. She was popular, and I could always talk to her.
7: I heard about the fight you got into at the cafeteria.
1: Yeah, I hate it when somebody calls me Farmer Brown just because of my overalls.
7: I'm sorry, Steve.
1: Right now, I don't have any way to do a washing.
7: How come you left Mark's house?
1: I didn't get along with his stepbrother. His dad told me I didn't have to go, but I knew if I didn't leave, I'd get in a major fight.
7: Where are you staying, then?
1: Last night, I slept in the U-Haul place.
7: Oh, Steve, that's terrible.
1: I've slept in worse places. At least the moving pads are soft, like the mats in the gym.
7: You slept in the gym?
1: I do what I have to do, Becky.
7: I can't believe no one in your family will help you.
1: Grandpa's near 80. The rest of them don't care.
7: How do you stand it, Steve? I'd go crazy not having a home.
1: It's a whole lot easier than living with my dad. You have no idea what a nightmare that was.
4: Another friend invited me to stay with him, but didn't have a dad around, so I was rebellious there. I didn't go where his mother told me to go or come back when she said.
1: I didn't get along with the older brother there either, so I left one day without even telling them. I slept on the road, in barns and vacant buildings, wherever I could. After several more homes, I settled with the family that drank, so I fit right in with them. One day, my girlfriend came to visit, bringing some friends.
7: Steve, why don't you come to the tent revival with us tonight?
1: I heard about it, but I'm not interested.
7: Oh, you'll like it. The evangelist is only about 20. He used to be a drug addict. He's really attracting big crowds.
1: Nah, I don't want to go, Becky. Besides, I don't have any clothes to wear.
7: Oh, come on. Nobody cares what you're wearing. And I'll sit by you if you want me to.
1: Well, okay. I'll go.
7: We'll pick you up at 6:30.
1: I sat in that revival thinking about my girlfriend next to me when the evangelist began preaching about hell. He quoted scripture that described weeping and gnashing of teeth, where the worm dieth not. He talked about eternal torture and fire, a place of indescribable pain and torment. I knew about pain and suffering, and I sure didn't want to face more. I even wondered if Uncle Virgil was already there, and one day I'd go there too. But I didn't want to go up in front of a lot of people either. So I just stood there, listening to verse after verse of Just As I Am. And then I hurried out. I heard a friend call out to me, but I ignored him.
8: Hey, hold up, Steve. Look, I love you and God loves you too.
1: What did you say?
8: I said God loves you. You don't have to walk up in front of everybody to be saved. Here, let me show you what the Bible says. Here, the Bible says right here in Romans chapter 10, that if thou shalt confess with thy mouth the Lord Jesus, and shalt believe in thine heart that God hath raised him from the dead, thou shalt be saved. For with the heart man believeth unto righteousness, and with the mouth confession is made unto salvation.
1: I haven't killed anybody. Why do I need to be saved?
8: All right, look here in Romans chapter 3, verse 10. As it is written, there is none righteous, no, not one. See, we're all sinners, Steve. I was raised in a Christian home. And I need Jesus to save me. See? Look, it says, for all have sinned and come short of the glory of God. That includes me and you.
1: That's new to me.
8: Hey, you went to Vacation Bible School once, right? Remember John 3:16?
1: Yeah.
8: For God so loved the world that he gave his only begotten Son, that whosoever believeth in him should not perish, but have everlasting life.
1: I memorized that once.
8: Do you want to receive Jesus as your Lord and Savior?
1: How?
8: Pray, just repeating what I say. But you have to mean it with all your heart, or it's just words.
1: Okay.
8: Come on, let's kneel down here.
1: This was an opportunity I couldn't pass up. We bent down on our knees beside the pickup truck, and I prayed, repeating what he said. I meant every word. And when I stood up that day, May 17th, 1980, I knew I was a child of God. And I was truly happy for the first time in my life. And I really feel different, Ricky.
8: I know. That's why I wanted to tell you about Jesus.
1: When you were talking, I wasn't sure about the Lord part, but now it feels right to think of Jesus as Lord in my life. It feels good to know that he owns me and that he'll show me how to live.
8: Yeah, and it only gets better.
1: I can't live the way I was, Ricky. I can see that now.
8: Oh, that's the Holy Spirit, Steve. He shows you what you need to change.
1: The guys I'm staying with aren't saved. Will you talk to them?
8: Well, sure. Let's go find them.
1: There's Dwayne. Come on. Rick led one of the brothers to Christ that night, and the other claimed he was already saved. But I knew I couldn't stay with them any longer because of the drinking. I went to their home, packed my few belongings in a brown paper sack, and moved under a bridge. A few weeks later, a friend told me to go to the Dairy Queen because the youth director of his church wanted to see me.
9: Mark tells me you were saved at the tent revival.
1: Yes, sir, I was.
9: I understand you left the home where you were staying. Why?
1: I knew I had to change the way I was living. I had to stop using people.
9: Where are you living now, Steve?
1: I've been sleeping under a bridge on Highway 107.
9: No, we can't have that.
1: To be honest, I thought I should end my life at first. I climbed up on a roof and was gonna jump, but I fell asleep instead.
9: Satan wanted to destroy you, but God intervened.
1: Why did you want to see me, Mr. Sam?
9: I've been talking with some of the families in the church about adopting you, or at least helping you out. If you don't find a home soon, You'll end up in reform school and...

0: We don't want that.
1: Who would even want me?
0: The Sagers.
1: The Sagers? Their son, Rick, is the one who led me to Christ.
0: I know. They also have a 10-year-old daughter and a son 2 years older than you. But they're willing to take you in, even adopt you as a son, so I'd like you to go talk to them.
1: In my mind, adoption was out. I was too old and independent for that. But I needed help through school so I could work and be on my own. I was tired of being dirty, wearing the same old clothes day after day, feeling like an outcast at school. Mr. Sam dropped me off at their home one evening, and we sat in the living room and talked.
2: Do you ever see your family, Steve?
1: I see my brothers some, but I avoid my dad. They said he threatened to kill me the next time he saw me.
2: Well, we're glad to have you. Like my wife said, God has given us a love for you. We've been praying about this for 2 weeks.
3: Yep, ever since I came home and told them how you got saved at the revival.
1: You sure were brave to keep after me, Rick. I considered hitting you that night.
3: It wasn't me, Steve. It was the Lord. He was after you.
2: How long you been on your own, Steve?
1: 3 years.
2: Oh, that can't be easy.
1: It isn't, but I'm never going back to live with my dad.
2: Well, you know, you don't have to. You can live here from now on.
1: I appreciate that, Mr. Sager. More than you know.
2: God has given us clear direction as a family to adopt you. And as soon as we can, we're going to have your name changed. We will.
1: That's okay. I don't want to change my name anyway.
2: Then you won't be able to stay here because either you're a part of this family or you're not.
1: Well, none of my family wants me. And the name hasn't done me any good. Okay, let's do it. Adopt me. God had given me an opportunity to leave the old life behind. The Sagers were true Christians, which means they weren't perfect. But I never doubted their love. I had a real home and family.
4: You did the right thing, Steve. And I like your new name, Steve Sager.
1: They pray before every meal, Becky. My family never did.
4: Makes a big difference, huh? Having God in your life?
1: I'll say. Dad Sager forgives people, even ones that owe him money. Through them and the teaching of the Scripture, I can now forgive my real dad, too.
4: I say again, you did the right thing.
1: Yeah. My brother's addicted to marijuana now. I might have gone that way without the Lord.
4: I'm very happy for you.
1: Becky, the Sagers want us to break up.
4: Why?
1: They think it's best for me to concentrate on school right now.
4: Oh, what do you think?
1: I don't like it, because you've been a good friend. But I should do as they say. I know they have my best interest at heart. That was hard for me. But I had to obey the Lord by my obedience to my new parents. The Sagers' decision to adopt me changed my name and my future. But most importantly, God adopted me and gave me the best name of all. A son of God. My new dad was a contractor who built and remodeled homes. 2 years after they adopted me, just before my senior year of high school, we fell on hard times financially, and Dad couldn't find work.
2: How would you boys feel about moving to Louisiana?
3: Louisiana? Why there, Dad?
2: Well, I found some work in Lake Charles. I know it's hard to leave school your last year, but you know it takes money to eat. And that's where the work is, boys.
1: I've gone to Valonia my whole life. I'll miss being on the football team.
2: Well, you can make the football team in your new school. And it won't hurt to get away from old memories here.
1: That's true.
2: Now, your mother and I have been praying about this, and we think it's what the Lord wants us to do.
1: So we moved to Lake Charles, and sure enough, Rick and I made the football team that year, graduating far from where I grew up. God had a plan for my life, including the woman I met and married there. Lori and her sister came to our house on church visitation, and Rick and I fell in love with them. We had a double wedding in 1984 when I was 20 years old. Lori and I now have 9 children that I pray for constantly. I work as a pipe fitter. I've shared the gospel message with both my natural brothers. The rest is up to the Lord. How I praise Him for the day that I received His marvelous gift of salvation. He changed my life forever.
5: Psalm 68, verse 6 says, God setteth the solitary in families. He bringeth out those which are bound with chains. But the rebellious dwell in a dry land. 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

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This is program number 2699. Heard in the true story of Steve Sager were Dave Leffel, Bill Ronsky, Rick Dianofsky, Tim Gregory, Nancy Baird, and Roman Serwinski. 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Engineer, Ed Webb. Script by Kenitha Gabler. And I'm Bob O'Donnell. Unshackled is produced by Pacific Garden Mission to show through true stories that if your life is empty, it can be filled to overflowing. Please write today. Your letter does brighten our day. The address is simply Pacific Garden Mission, Chicago, Illinois, 60605. In a crisis, call Pacific Garden Mission in Chicago and talk with someone who cares. 312-922-1462. Someone is waiting for your call. 312-922-1462.

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1: Here's your WLRV weather forecast for Southwest Virginia. I'm J.D. Allison. For tonight, a chance of thunderstorms, then partly cloudy skies with a low of 70. Tomorrow, mostly sunny with a high of 89. Tomorrow night, a 50% chance of thunderstorms and showers with a low of 71. On Monday, an 80% chance of rain with a high of 86. Monday night, showers likely with a low of 68. On Tuesday, mostly sunny skies with a high of 85. Tuesday night, partly cloudy with a low of 64. And on Wednesday, sunny and bright with a high of 87. Thanks for listening to your weather source for Southwest Virginia, WLRV.

I've dreamed many a dream that never came true. 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But I've seen enough of my dreams come true to make me keep dreaming on. And I've prayed many a prayer, and I saw no answer come, although I waited patient and long. But I've had enough of my prayers answered to make me keep praying on. I've trusted some friends who failed me and left me to weep alone. But enough of my friends have proved true blue to make me keep trusting on. I've sown many a seed that fell by the wayside for the fowls of the air to feed upon. But I've held enough golden sheaves in my hand to make me keep sowing on. I've drained the cup of disappointment and pain and gone many a day without a song. But I've sipped enough nectar from the roses of life to make me want to live on.

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1: Here's your WLRV weather forecast for Southwest Virginia. I'm J.D. Allison. For tonight, a chance of thunderstorms, then partly cloudy skies with a low of 70. Tomorrow, mostly sunny with a high of 89. Tomorrow night, a 50% chance of thunderstorms and showers with a low of 71. On Monday, an 80% chance of rain with a high of 86. Monday night, showers likely with a low of 68. On Tuesday, mostly sunny skies with a high of 85. Tuesday night, partly cloudy with a low of 64. And on Wednesday, sunny and bright with a high of 87. Thanks for listening to your weather source for Southwest Virginia, WLRV.

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1: Here's your WLRV weather forecast for Southwest Virginia. I'm J.D. Allison. For tonight, a chance of thunderstorms, then partly cloudy skies with a low of 70. Tomorrow, mostly sunny with a high of 89. Tomorrow night, a 50% chance of thunderstorms and showers with a low of 71. On Monday, an 80% chance of rain with a high of 86. Monday night, showers likely with a low of 68. On Tuesday, mostly sunny skies with a high of 85. Tuesday night, partly cloudy with a low of 64. And on Wednesday, sunny and bright with a high of 87. Thanks for listening to your weather source for Southwest Virginia, WLRV.

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1: Here's your WLRV weather forecast for Southwest Virginia. I'm Chris Keith. For the rest of the morning, patchy fog, otherwise partly cloudy skies, the low by dawn around 70. As with in the Sunday, slight chance of showers and thunderstorms, mostly sunny skies and a high near 87. Sunday night, slight chance of showers and thunderstorms, mostly clear, low around 70. For Monday, chance of showers and thunderstorms in the afternoon, mostly sunny and 86. Thanks for listening to your weather source for Southwest Virginia, WLRV.